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0: cannot excuse.
1: Manchester United also began with a loss, going down 2-0 away to newly promoted Hull. The manager, Michael Carrick, insists the direction the team is going shouldn't change.
2: There's definitely issues playing against different systems, you know, so we've got to find the answers for that. For the

is Jamelia, superstar on BFBS, the Forces station, kicking off Forces Life for another week with me, Tamsin. Hello, how you doing? Hope you're good wherever you're listening from around the Forces world. Stick around, I'll tell you what's coming up on the show after this from Joe. It's the end of the beginning. It's BFBS.

It's Joe. Said at the beginning, it's BFBS, the Forces Station. It's Tamsin with you for Forces Life for another week, talking all those top stories that we've been gathering around the water cooler about and just having a good old chinwag. And stick around, we're off to Portsmouth very shortly to talk about the conservation of HMS Victory. And if that wasn't enough, a 14-year-old who's going to the Commonwealth Games, which is pretty amazing. What were you doing at 14? Certainly wasn't going to the Commonwealth Games, that's for sure. Probably like listening to loads of angsty rock music. Stuff like this from Bon Jovi. It's a classic. It's Living on a Prayer. It's BFBS, the Forces Station.

0: It's Bon Jovi. It's Living on a Prayer on BFBS, the Voices station. Or Lemon in a Pear, as I like to sing. And I blame my friend Louise. She ruined that song for me many, many years ago. It's Tamsin with you for Forces Life. Hope you're having a good one wherever you're listening from around the Forces world. Now, let's head off to a major conservation project which has been undertaken at Portsmouth Historic Dockyard on Vice Admiral Lord Nelson's flagship HMS Victory. Now, the £42 million project's going to enable visitors to enjoy the historic ship for years to come. And because of the works being done and the scaffolding that's been erected around her, visitors have access to observation walkways, giving them a closer look at the historic ship from the Battle of Trafalgar. Now, Natasha Renault has been chatting to the conservator of HMS Victory, Carolina Sophie, about the big repair.
1: We're currently a few years into the project that is estimated to end in 2033. So we are basically dealing with all the aftermath of the Victory being exposed to all kinds of elements for the past many centuries. Because of her location right next to the Solent, all kinds of weather has been hitting her. You get winters, you get summers, you get high temperatures, you get a lot of water coming through. So at the moment, quite a lot of the work is happening on the starboard side because this is unfortunately the side that's closest to the Solent, meaning that a lot of the damage has happened there. We are dealing with all kinds of issues related to this water ingress. So we have futtock production from our shipwrights, we have mast conservation and rigging conservation from our riggers, and then you've got the conservation team where we are basically dealing with a lot of the problems around this. Wet wood gets quite rotten and it gets thin and it's really nice for beetles, for example. So we have quite a lot of insect activity on the ship, which we are dealing with. And we have fungus growing basically everywhere. And we get mold, of course, because it's a good breeding environment for anything. There's quite a lot of work going on the sides where we have the futtocks production and the futtocks conservation and stabilization. But we also have quite a lot of internal works as well, where we are looking into dealing with all this damage from the past.
2: What I didn't quite expect was to see it in a metal building. I've never seen HMS Victory like that, which is actually fantastic because you've been able to put on gantries that people have been able to see different layers of the ship and get really close.
1: Yeah, this is really exciting, to be honest. For the past few years, people have been able to watch the starboard work going on, but we've recently extended the walkway, so now it goes behind the ship along the stern as well. So it's actually the first time visitors are able to come that close to the Victory and to see all that intricate detail on the back as well. So it's quite good, and it's nice to kind of link us with the visitors as well. It's good that visitors are able to see what's going on with the Victory and kind of better understand why we're doing all of this and how we're doing it.
2: Now, one of the things I wanted to mention, which was really fascinating, is that you found some lucky coins on the ship.
1: Yes, so when we lifted the foremast, as the foremast was kind of slowly going up, we could see that something looked a bit odd underneath. Once the mast was fully gone, we were able to kind of dive in and have a proper look, and we found 6 coins underneath, which were all placed there in the late 1800s, which is quite exciting. And they would have placed them there for good fortune for the ship, for example. And this is a tradition that we can trace far back into history. We were able to retrieve these coins and clean them up in the conservation lab, stabilize them, and we also x-ray them to get more of the detail out. So we have actually been able to identify quite a lot of these coins and better understand when they were put there and maybe also why they were put there. So yeah, it's really exciting to kind of, not only are we doing all of this for the future, but we're also kind of linking ourselves to the past as well.
2: So are you thinking about perhaps putting a coin from 2026 there when you put the mask back on?
1: Yes, so we are considering doing the same thing because we would also want to be part of this tradition of putting coins under mask for good fortune for the future. Yes, so this is one that we're discussing and we haven't decided what exactly we're going to put under there, but something will go under and it's going to be a coin, that's for sure.
0: That was Natasha Renault chatting to Carolina Sophie, conservator of HMS Victory, about the conservation project to look after the historic ship, which remains open to visitors during the big repair. So whilst that takes place, get yourself down there, go and check it out. Good as that sound. Right, stick around. Miley Cyrus on the way. We are talking to a 14-year-old about some massive achievements. And if that wasn't enough, Zella Langley. She's choosing Texas, y'all. It's BFBS. Just when

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0: Miley Cyrus and Wrecking Ball on BFBS, the Forces station. It's Tamsin with you for Forces Live, talking the top stories this week. And being a military child can present some amazing opportunity. And Katie Maddox, based in Gibraltar because of her dad, who's in the military there, and was selected to represent Gibraltar in the Commonwealth Games at just 14 years old. How incredible is that? Anyway, she's been talking to Greg Burnett and talking about what the experience has been like.
1: It was an amazing experience. I loved every second of it. It was very, very stressful, but like just to actually be there was an honour.
2: You know, you're going, you go on the plane to Glasgow. What happens when you're there?
1: Since it was quite later in the evening, there was loads of other teams also arriving, and we just got taken to our hotel. When we got to the hotel, we got given like these goodie bags with like the mascot, so like Teddy, so Finny the Unicorn. Then we got given an umbrella, postcards, a pen, like just loads of different like souvenirs type thing. It was really nice, and like a bag.
2: So you're in this hotel, you've got the other Gibraltar athletes with you, you're coming up to your first race. This is your debut at the Commonwealth Games, right?
1: Yes.
2: What are you feeling? How are you preparing?
1: I was stressing out. I was like panicking, but compared to everyone else, I just put my headphones in and listened to music. Everyone else, they were like, just, they wouldn't stop talking. They were going crazy hyper. I was just sat in the corner by myself with my headphones on because I was just really nervous because it was a race that I wasn't exactly comfortable with. It was the 100 backstroke. I was like, it's two lengths. We're fine. I was just really stressed.
2: Coming up to the pool, you got your headphones in, have you, while you're preparing in the morning and stuff?
1: Yeah, I just had my headphones in and then I was just there and all the other girls in the race, they were just talking to each other. I was just sat in the middle with my headphones on, just staring at the wall. I was like, I'm not talking to anyone. I don't want to talk to anyone right now.
2: Just getting in the zone.
1: Yeah. And then there was just a massive TV next to us. And like while we are stood waiting to go out and they're just talking while we're waiting to go out. And I'm just seeing myself there. I'm like, don't look at the camera. Don't look at the camera. And it was just really weird because if I move my hand, it would like be a second later. And I'm like, this is really freaking me out. I just want to get on poolside and do the race at this point. And it was just staring at me. I'm like, I don't want to be watching myself.
2: Did you enjoy any of this or were you just too nervous about the performance? Because this is what an incredible experience.
1: After my first race, it was a lot more enjoyable. And it was just the fact that I was there. It was just like, I'm here and I've actually made the time. I deserve to be here. It was a major thing. And the feeling when I walked onto poolside was incredible. It was just the motivation. I was like, I want to be here. I want to be racing. And it was just incredible.
2: And what was the emotions like? I imagine, and you tell me if I'm wrong, when you're in the pool, you just concentrate on what you're doing. But then afterwards, and the sort of relief of, oh, right, I've done it. Nothing's gone horrifically wrong, you know.
1: In the race, I don't remember any of my races because it's just over so quickly. And I think I've just got the adrenaline. And then I touch the wall, I'm like, oh, it's done. That's it. But after my first race, I couldn't feel my legs. It was really bad. And I was just stumbling over to where we had to get our accreditations. I've done it, but I want to sit down. I don't want to talk to anyone now. But like, it was an incredible feeling to actually know that I've done it and that I've done my first race.
2: Well, amazing stuff, Katie. And what's next for you then? Because you've done the Commonwealth Games now. What's next? You're so young, you've got so much career ahead of you.
1: So there's World Championships in Beijing in December, which I'm hoping to qualify for. I need to qualify at the end of September. And then if not, there's Island Games again next summer as well. So I'm hoping to do both.
2: And where do you train? In the pool here by the Naffy?
1: No, up at Lathbury. So train 7 times a week there for an hour and a half every day. So after school, Monday to Friday, an hour and a half. And then on Saturday, we train twice. And then going to the gym with my mum just whenever I can, basically.
2: That is so much. No wonder you're not in the Naffy pool. You're sick of pools after being in it for an hour and a half every day.
1: Pretty much, yeah. I don't really have time. I just want to relax now.
2: Yeah, I bet. Is it weird? So before you came in, I wanted to look up your results, like how you've been doing. Is it weird now that you can Google your name and like you come up as like an athlete and it comes up with information about like your times? And
1: I didn't know that.
2: Well, yeah, I just Googled your name and it comes up with all the news reports. Even Google AI is telling me all your results.
1: That's so cool. I'm famous.
2: Yeah, that's what I mean. Is that weird?
1: That is weird, yeah. It's creepy that my name comes up if you search it on Google now.
0: It's not that creepy. You get used to it, Katie. Katie Maddox, who is based in Gibraltar, speaking to Greg Burnett there on BFBS, the Forces Station. Doing the Commonwealth Games at 14. How amazing is that?

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0: It's Jungle, it's Someday Somewhere on BFBS, the Forces station. It's Tamsin with you for Forces Life, and wherever you're listening from around the Forces world, whatever time zone, hemisphere, climate you're in, I hope you're having a nice weekend. Now do stick around, I've got music from the White Stripes on the way, Gracie Abrams coming up for you shortly, and we're going to be hearing from Andrew Plenty, aka Scooby, a Royal Navy officer who's just walked 300 miles for a brilliant cause. I'll tell you more next.
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0: It's White Stripes, Seven Nation Army on BFBS, the Forces Station. Tamsin Robson with you for Forces Live, coming to you all the way from Brunei and wherever you're listening from around the Forces world. I hope you're having a good weekend, whatever you're getting up to. Now, over the last weekend, Commander Andrew Plenty, a.k.a. Scooby, a Royal Navy officer, walked 300 miles from RNAS, that's the Royal Naval Air Station, Culdrose Football Club, to Fratton Park, the home of the beloved Portsmouth FC. Now, it wasn't just for fun, it was to raise vital funds for the Royal Navy Royal Marines charity. And George Wedley, fellow Pompey fan, I know it well because he talked about it a lot when we were in Salisbury playing, caught up with Scooby just after the challenge was completed to see how he's been getting on.
1: The body's held up quite well, really, but it's just the feet. The feet are an absolute mess, in all honesty. Yeah, I've had to kind of treat them daily, about 30 to 45 minutes every morning with Compeeds and tape and sprays and all sorts. But that's the real thing, just a constant throbbing, but nothing that won't heal.
2: So you must have had good reason to take this on. Culdrose to Fratton Park, 300 miles you walked. What made you want to do this?
1: So I'm chairman I'm just about to relinquish the chairmanship at both RNAS Culdrose Football Club and at Pompey, at the Armed Forces Supports Club, purely through moving assignments with the Navy. So I've been up at NCHQ for around about six, seven years now, and Prince of Wales before that. So Portsmouth base for about 7 years. And I'm about to return back down to Culdrose. And so really, I wanted to do something to mark the end of that. And also, I've seen firsthand, really, both down at Culdrose, the lived experience that's been enhanced by RNRMC, but also around the Portsmouth area with Fetchum and Outreach Support Portsmouth and the work they do. And they come under the RNRMC umbrella. So I just wanted to put something back. And RNRMC really epitomises the service, really. One family. Doesn't really kind of distinguish between whether you're serving, you're a veteran, or wider forces family. So it fitted out absolutely right as a charity to support.
2: So I was at Fratton Park for your arrival. It was the first game of the season. There was a great atmosphere around the city on the day. But when you came out on the pitch at halftime, Pompey were, 3-1 down in just over 45 minutes. You could have picked a better moment to have turned up. But regardless of that, it must have been such a moment for you, walking out to 20-plus thousand Pompey fans, first game of the season at the home of your beloved football club.
1: Yeah, it was amazing. The club were really, really great and organised for me to arrive at up Frogmore Road, the iconic back of the South Stand, before kickoff. And that was an experience, emotional experience enough. But there for them to put me onto the pitch at half time, you know, it's something I'll never forget. It was a wonderful experience.
2: Yeah, and you got to see a Terry Devlin screamer as well. It didn't last long, all that excitement and happiness, but it was a moment, wasn't it?
1: Yeah, it was. Yeah, I was level with it. I was in the north lower, so I was around about the penalty box when he put it in the top bin. So, yeah, it was a great strike.

0: Warwick.
1: Now, it's not just Pompey, is it? Royal Navy football and RNAS Coldrose FC are also passions of yours.
0: Yeah, so I've been with RNAS Coldrose FC for 33 years, whether deployed away or assigned away in one guise or another. So I started off as a player and then a manager, then a youth coach, and then later on secretary. And I've been chairman for the last 15 years. I'm just about to go down to Coldrose as the base commander. So I need a bit of a professional air gap between running the club and running the base on behalf of the commanding officer. So there's some really, really good people down there on the committee. So I feel really comfortable that this is the right point to hand that over. And from the Navy FA piece, yeah, I'll continue. I'm vice chair of Royal Navy Football and I'll continue in that role in my new assignment as well. So, and I'm really passionate about that. Both the men and the women's side are really strong at the moment and really good management teams in charge of both, and great development coming through.
1: So back to your charity challenge for the RNRMC. Are you planning anything else like this in the future, or have you had enough? Are you giving your feet time to recover?
0: So right now, no. Ask me again in a month and I'll probably say yes. We have discussed a slightly bigger challenge of walking from Coldrose to Gibraltar. That's the long way off and a lot of planning, and how my feet feel today, I couldn't even envisage it. So we'll see how we go.
2: That's Royal Navy Officer Commander Andrew Plenty, aka Scooby, talking about his 3-mile walk for the Royal Navy Royal Marines charity. I think he deserves a foot massage after that one. Here's Gracie. It's BFBS.

Gracie Abrams, it's Look at My Life on BFBS, the Forces Station, which is exactly what I think to myself when I'm sitting at my desk in the office here at BFBS in Brunei and I see monkeys climbing along the wall. And I just think, this is just the most surreal thing. I never thought this would ever happen to me, but it's true. Tamsin Robson with you for Forces Live. Hope you're having a good one. Now, don't forget, of course, bank holiday weekend just around the corner. If you're back in the UK, hopefully you've got some time off. And of course, if you're around the Forces world, we're going to be bringing you the festival action. Yes, lots of good vibes over the weekend. Of course, with the BFB Festival, it returns. We are bringing you DJ sets from Jazzy, DOD, Love Island's Marcel. We've got Harry Clark from The Traitors, who's going to be playing some of his favourite festival anthems. We've got some music specials as well from Embrace, Shed 7, Sonny Federa. And we, of course, always want to know from you, what would be your dream festival lineup? Who would be the headliner? For me, it would probably be something like Tool, amongst many other incredible bands. So a bit of a mixed bag. So head over to bfbs.com/festival to find out all the great stuff going on. It's the next bank holiday weekend. It's going to be absolutely awesome. It's BFBS.

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It's Great Expectation on VFBS, the Forces station. Hey, did you hear about Great Expectations, by the way? Apparently, they're going to be revamping it. They're going to be doing a Gen Alpha version with Gen Alpha slang. There's no way I'm going to be able to understand that. Right, stick around. We'll get you new.

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1: It's Ed Sheeran, Shape of You on BFBS, the Forces Station. Forces Live with me, Tamsin Robson. How are you doing? Hope you're having a good one wherever you're listening from around the Forces world. I've got the new one from Chasing Status on the way. We've also got music from Olivia Dean, Franz Ferdinand, and don't go anywhere. We are talking about True Heroes Racing, a competitive motorcycle team who are going to be supporting veterans. Stick around, I'll tell you more next. Check out.

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1: This boogie's in my soul. 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

0: It's Nathan Dodd, Joel Corry and Elle Hennessy. It's Heaven on BFBS, the Forces Station. It's Tamsin with you for Forces Life, and stick around. I've got the new one from Chasing Status on the way. Stella Lefty for you as well. And let's head off to Salisbury Plain, where True Heroes Racing is a competitive motorcycle team helping enthuse and refocus wounded, injured and sick personnel and veterans. Richard Wyatt's chatted to one of the riders, former para-soldier and amputee Chris Duggan, about his story.
1: I got injured in 2017, went to Headley Court, heard about True Heroes Racing, and I got asked did I want to go to watch racing. Went there, met Phil and all the blokes that were in the team, and I was thinking, this is pretty awesome, cool what they're doing, and if there was any chance in the future, could I get involved in it? No, I've ridden bikes all my life, but no experience racing. And then about a year later, Phil phoned me up. I thought someone was winding me up, and he says, do you want to race a bike? And I said, yeah. And I started 2020 in the team.
2: But you started at the grassroots level, didn't you? You sort of had to learn how to do the racing on track, and you've been taught really well. And now here you are, Thruxton, going big time.
1: Yeah, you go through the process, the grassroots, to lead on to coming to BSB. At the start, I was slow, snail pace, because I didn't have the confidence because of my leg. The journey is getting to this is 4 years of hard work, but you got to listen to people. Practice makes it perfect, and I'm just chipping away, shaving time off every time I go on track, but it's about the journey that you go through, and it saves other aspects of your life, your family, your mental health. That is the big part of it.
2: And you've had Dave McKay as your mentor as well. He used to be riding for True Heroes Racing, so he's a great one to get you through it. And obviously you mentioned there how it helps you, helps your family, and that's what True Hero Racing is all about.
1: Massively. It's a team effort. Everyone's involved in it. Dave McKay, I would be lost without that man, because he's shown me from the start about the bikes, working on the bikes, but it's not about that. It's about looking after people and looking for things that are going wrong within people's lives so you can spot it and then help people when they need it. If anyone else was doing it, I probably wouldn't have stayed at it. I've gelled with Dave. A classmate is one of my best friends. That man has got me to this place. That's short of it.
2: Now, you are an amputee, half a leg gone. Have you had to have the bike adapted for you?
1: Well, I got a thumb break because I was lucky enough that my right leg is gone. If it was the left leg, it'd be completely different because of the gears. So I'm lucky that side. So I got the thumb break. Most riders, able-bodied riders, have thumb breaks. But since I've started at BSB, these guys are so fast. It's amazing what they can do in a bike. And you have to go straight away out of the box. You can't warm up. You have to go straight into it. And I've had to do adjustments, more adjustments to the bike, put a few extra screws into the boot where my boot goes onto. So I have to move more off the bike, and I'm trying to relearn. But because of this level, you don't notice the movement changes because you're focused on what you want to do, and it's good.
2: I certainly get the sense that it certainly changed you, your life. Maybe after losing your leg, you thought maybe there's nothing to do, and it's changed your life, hasn't it?
1: I'd say it saved my life, 100%, because once you get something in my head, it can be very negative, and you got that demon in your head. If he battles with you and he wins, there's only one way it's going. That's the way no one wants you to go. This, to me, the bike is everything. It's everything. It not just saves me, it saves my family, my wife and kids. That's what it's about.
2: So you would thoroughly recommend to other service personnel from all three services that may be in a similar situation as you, wounded, sick or injured, veteran service personnel, to get involved with True Heroes Racing?
1: 100%, because I can't explain how much it saved me. It's the best medicine you could ever do. You mightn't want to race bikes. There's Mitch that works in the garage. He just loves working on bikes. It helps you so much to give you that focus. So that demon doesn't get into your head, and he stays away from in your head. Anyone that's thinking about it should come for a weekend to see if it's them. Just come for the weekend and just see.
0: That was Richard Wyatt chatting to True Heroes Racing motorbike team rider, army veteran and amputee Chris Duggan. It's BFBS, the Forces Station. Here's Franz Ferdinand.

Franz Ferdinand, do you want to cycle from Colchester to the Netherlands? Oh, I could just feel how sore your bum would be by the end of that. Stick around, we'll be finding more about the Falklands Riders next. Here's Olivia Dean.

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0: It's the new one from Chase and Status. It's Disgruntled on BFBS, the Forces station. Hopefully you're not feeling too disgruntled today. And definitely not me. I'm feeling great. Tamsin Robson with you for Forces Life. Now, have you heard of the Falkland Riders? Well, they are a group consisting of tri-service veterans, the majority having served in the conflict in 1982, and together with current serving personnel and friends. Now, through a shared love of cycling, they provide a vital support network for each other and raise funds for veterans' charities. And now next month, on the 16th of December, a group of 24 of them, they're going to cycle from Colchester to Arnhem in the Netherlands to take part in commemorations for the 82nd anniversary of the battle, which took place in 1944. Ashley Paul spoke to the organiser, Captain Kevin Robinson, who's now a full-time reserve, who served with 3 Para in 1982.
1: We've created a Falklands cycle group, which started in 4 years ago on the 40th anniversary, and we've now been connected for 4 years, doing challenges each year, raising money for charity, and this year in particular is the 82nd anniversary of the Arnhem battle, and the 44th anniversary of the Falklands campaign. So as the Falkland Riders, we're going to challenge ourselves to ride to Arnhem from Colchester and back over the weekend.
2: What sort of preparations are involved?
1: We're all building up individually. We're all around the UK in our own time. We're riding up to about 50 miles each. That will lay the foundation for a group ride that will cover us probably 100 miles to Arnhem, and then a couple of days later, 100 miles back.
2: Because Arnhem has got a particular significance to the Parachute Regiment, hasn't it?
1: It's the motivating force for the Parachute Regiment. It's a renowned battle. Although not successful on the day, the achievement of the determination, the endurance and the will to fight was proven at that point. And then from that point in history, the Parachute Regiment has gone on to mirror it and maybe even do better than what they did at Arnhem. And obviously with the latest campaigns, going back to the Falklands, Macedonia, Kosovo, Iraq, Afghanistan and wider ops that are going on now, everybody relates back to Arnhem as our motivation force.
2: And let's not be modest, you're going to be mirroring those qualities yourself.
1: No, exactly. Most of the group are 65 plus. We have a couple of young soldiers that are joining us who are still in their 40s. There are a couple of 70-year-olds, and it's a challenge. And by doing it as a group, we pull each other along, we motivate each other, and nobody gets left behind, and we get there in the end eventually.
2: And what does the itinerary look like?
1: We're going to meet up on the Wednesday at the Personnel Recovery Centre in Colchester, which is a great link for people who support wounded, injured and sick soldiers. We'll leave Wednesday night, catch the ferry across to Hook, and then Thursday it's 100 miles to Arnhem. Then on Friday we'll visit the main DZ on the first drop in Arnhem, 17th of September, onto Rankin Common, where the Airland and the 1st Airborne Brigade landed. And then the second day we'll ride out to Ginkle Heath, which is where the 4th Airborne Brigade and other elements of Airland landed, finishing on the Sunday with the cemetery service in Oosterbeek. We're there to remember. Without a shadow of a doubt, it's all about remembering. We've all been through campaigns ourselves. Every one of us that is in the group have served from Northern Ireland all the way up to the present day. We're there to respect those that are no longer here. But by visiting these sites, we keep their legacy alive. And also we learn from it when we see the terrain that they fought in and the area. And actually the support that the Dutch people give to us today is still.
2: And you mentioned earlier that you've been following the other Falkland Riders on tracking apps. How are you feeling about your chances?
1: Well, it always looks a challenge when you see everybody's mileage on the tracking apps. But I know, having rode with these guys 4 times before, everybody gets there, regardless of the terrain, regardless of the weather, no matter how hard it is, that airborne spirit and support that we have amongst each other, we all cross the line together, which is great.
2: And how many puncture kits do you think you're going to get through?
1: Quite a few, I imagine, but hopefully not too many. The main thing is not to fall off.
0: Ashley Paul having a chat with the Falkland Riders on BFBS, the Forces station. If you want to donate to their fundraiser, head over to Just Giving and search Falklands Riders fundraiser for Support Our Paras. And you can see a photo of Kevin in his full kit over on the BFBS Colchester Facebook page. Here's the wonder stuff. It's BFBS.

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1: You ever been to Boston? It's good. It's really good. Really liked it. Many years ago, decided to drive around New England and I went to Boston, which was where I tried very hard to perfect my Boston accent, which I'm not going to do any more of because I'll probably maybe offend somebody. But also, it's just really, really hard to do. But it's brilliant. When you actually hear Bostonian people speak, you're like, whoa. People sound like that. And like most people think I'm a freak being a Geordie. But yeah, get yourself to Boston. It is, it's quite an experience. Also New England, just in general. It's just beautiful. Love the foliage. Oh, the foliage. So nice. All the winding roads, the apple trees, the covered bridges. I'm selling it, aren't I? I know. I just need another holiday now. Just never have enough. Never have enough holidays. Right, stick around. We are going to be hearing about a wonderful Families Day which has been taking place recently at RAF Benson. It's on the way after this from the Beaver. Stay

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0: Ronson and Amy Winehouse. It's Valerie on BFBS, the Forces Station. Now, the RAF Falcons are halfway through their display season, wowing crowds around the UK with their parachute displays. And at a very busy RAF Benson Families Day, Gemma Lee James caught up with the third-year Falcon, Sergeant Marcus Shields, and first-year Sergeant Luke Meese.
1: This one's more about giving back to our own, really. So we are fortunate enough to go and travel all up and down the country, all around the world. But really, on the Families Day, it's about seeing the people that obviously serve, especially in the RAF in particular in this case, and giving back to not only the servicemen and women in the RAF, but also their families as well. So, yeah, it's quite a special one, really, to be able to do that. And obviously, Benson is a pretty local station to Bride as well, so not too far from home.
2: You're more than halfway through the season so far. What have been some of the highlights?
1: Yeah, so we've obviously had a really exciting season so far. Admittedly, just coming off the back of recently having done Silverstone, that was a great weekend. The show was absolutely fantastic, really well received. We've also got some stuff around the corner, so next week we're going to be at York Races, which will be really good fun. And we know that obviously it's going to be a good turnout. And then we're also doing a bit of travelling after that. So we've got France at the end of the month. We'll then be going to Egypt at the week after that. And then we've got 2 weeks in a bounce at San Diego and Huntington Beach in California.
2: Do you need someone to carry your bags?
1: If you're offering, you're absolutely welcome. Yeah, carry the bags, give us some water bottles, that'll do.
3: So, highlight, obviously we've talked about Silverstone already, but we've also done some really good big agricultural shows and big large shows in general. So we've literally just come back from Bristol. It was my first experience seeing the balloons for the Balloon Fiesta, especially watching their night display as well. That was a great weekend for us.
2: And did you manage to go up in a balloon?
3: No, not yet. Maybe one day, but I'll stick to a plane for now.
2: And just talk us through the display that we saw today.
3: We currently have a couple of guys who are either away or on courses, but we had a team of 6 and an additional man on the flag today. So due to the restrictions, we can only get 5,500 feet. So the team did their crisscross straight into a well-known carousel. And then from the carousel to the ground, they form a saber chase, which is a stack of all the parachutes on top of each other. And then we've got the man who's on the flag, who's myself today, who waits for them to get into the carousel. We get the flag out, and then he will follow on top of the stack, the Union Jack.
2: I mean, it's 35 degrees today. How have you been coping in this heat? I mean, I guess it was a bit drafty on the way down.
3: It wasn't particularly comfortable on the aircraft, so if you didn't want to get out before, you definitely wanted to get out when you're up there, because even though we were still at 5,500 feet, we haven't lost a lot of temperature. As soon as you get out, you're in bright blue skies, you've got some wind in your face, and it does cool you down until you get back on the ground, and then we're back in the heat. You can't escape it. It does mean that the weather's good, so we can get good displays out as well, so it's a kind of win-win.
2: Well, you know that I'm never alone at these things, and I do have some young BFBS presenters to ask some questions. Are you up for it?
3: Yeah, of course.
1: Go on then, guys, what we got?
4: My name's Emily, and is it scary jumping out of the plane?
1: When we first learn to jump out of a plane, it does get pretty scary. But you put trust in your training and the people that are supporting you, so the instructors. You trust that your training is going to pay off. You've got to kind of face your fears and get out of the plane. And then once you do it, you don't look back. It's an amazing feeling. Yeah, really lucky to do what we do.
4: Hi, my name's Mason. What's the best plane you've jumped out of?
1: My favourite experience so far is actually jumping out of the helicopters. So I was lucky enough a couple of years ago to jump out of the Pumas in Cyprus. That was a lot of fun. And I've also jumped out of the Chinooks, which are also really good fun as well. So one thing I'm really looking forward to is at the end of this year, we should be jumping out the Osprey, which is my first time doing that.
3: So probably for me, it'd be the A400. There's nothing better than standing on a large aircraft with the ramps down, all the teams together, just looking out about where we're going to jump out over.
5: My name's Jessica. When you jump out, how high is it?
1: On a full show, when we get to all of our manoeuvres, we get out at 7,000 feet. When we do some of our free-fall training, when we go to places like America and we get the good weather, we'll do our training at 12,000 feet. So really high. And if we're fortunate enough to go and do some of our high altitude training, which we will do stuff where we jump with oxygen tanks and oxygen systems, we can go as high as 25,000 feet.
5: And how did you actually become a Falcon?
3: All of us, we join the military as RAF physical training instructors. We train soldiers, we work as PTs. From there, we all have to choose a specialisation. So there's 3 options, and all of us have chosen to become parachute jump instructors. And then we're all fortunate to get the chance to do an advanced tour where we can join the Falcons for 3 years and we do a rotation with them as well. It's really good fun, and it is a good way to spend your career.
0: Gemma Lee James having a chat with Sergeant Marcus Shields and Sergeant Luke Meese from the RAF Falcons, and you can see video from RAF Benson Families Day on the BFBS Bryce Norton Facebook page. Here's Samba.

It's Zomba singing about how my body isn't ready if it means for beach season. Yep, definitely not ready for that one, that's for sure. It's Tamsin with you for Forces of Life, and wherever you're listening from around the Forces world, I hope you're having a fantastic weekend, whatever you're getting up to. Don't forget, if you haven't already listened to our wonderful little podcast we like to call Daily Dates. Well, there's laughter, which is the best medicine. It's a former army medic who takes to the Edinburgh Fringe. It's a brilliant little mini series. We're talking about all the things that are going on around the Forces world. And this time, Cam Kelly has caught up with a stand-up star who shares his story with Lydia Tester. Yes, we are talking former soldier slash comedian Richard Bunn, who is an award-winning stand-up comedian taking to the Edinburgh Fringe. It sounds fantastic. Daily Dits, take a listen. bfbs.com/dailydits or wherever you get your podcasts. Go and check it out. Right, stick around. We'll get your news next. Lots more to come on Forces Life. Here's Robbie. It's Millennium. It's BFM.

is Killers, and somebody told me that it's Forces Life with me, Tamsin Robson. Hello, how you doing? Wherever you're listening from around the Forces world, I hope you're having an absolutely brilliant weekend. Whatever you're getting up to, whether you're working hard, hardly working, chilling out, whatever you're doing. Anyway, stick around. Music from Calvin Harris and Jazzy on the way. The lady who just forever looks like a mermaid at the moment, Zara Larsson's coming up for you shortly. We're talking authors, we're talking artists, and we are off to the Edinburgh Fringe, talking to those Chelsea pensioners as well at the Edinburgh Tattoo. It's all happening. We're going to need to lie down in the next hour. It's amazing. Right, here's Lenny. It's BFBS.

Lenny Kravitz is Fly Away on BFBS, the Falsest Station. My mate Michelle was recently in London and she just randomly got tickets to a concert and she was like, oh, Lenny Kravitz was playing. I was like, what? And I tell you, that man, he's like in his 60s now, but he never looks any older. And I love the fact that he was recently in like some kind of sports magazine and he was talking about the fact that when he works out, he only ever works out in these leather pants or like really tight, low-cut jeans. He's just like, I don't wear gym gear because I'm Lenny Kravitz. He was like, when I'm performing on stage, I want to be comfortable and I work out in my really tight trousers. As I've got an image and it's very well and truly ingrained in my brain. So I think he's really cool. And I think Harry Styles is going to be extremely intimidated to have him as a father-in-law.

0: Pink Panthers. It's illegal on BFBS, the Forces station. It's Forces Live with me, Tamsin Robson, and wherever you're listening from around the Forces world. Hope you're having a good one. Do stick around. I've got music from Regard and Years on the way for you. I've also got Gotcha and Charlie XCX on the way. But first, let's hear about an army veteran from Yorkshire who's become a best-selling author. Ray Chapman has published a memoir about becoming a frontline paramedic after the military. And Ray joined the Prince of Wales' own regiment of Yorkshire in 1986. And during his career, he was part of the team sent to Scotland in the aftermath of the Lockerbie air disaster.
1: People would say to me, when did you attend Lockerbie? And I was like, do you know what? I didn't even know the year. And I was a bit ashamed about that. So I started to write stuff down, and I just started to write memoirs. And it was never going to be a book at all. And it wasn't until I bumped into an author who said, oh, can I have a look at your memoirs? And I was humming and ahhing, and I was like, not sure. So I let him have a look, and he said, this is gold dust. He said, the difference between yours and anybody else that's written a book about paramedicine is yours tells you how you did it, how you got there. Everybody else talks about the job or the dark humor within the job and just the job. Nobody's ever said how they got there. So my chronicles are my life story, really. It's my memoirs and how I became a specialist paramedic, hence the title.
2: Obviously, you've had this career as a paramedic. You've been in the military, and you've been recognised for the work that you've done over the years. I want to just touch on something from a few years ago, because you were presented with the CO's gold coin by 150 Regiment RLC. Tell me about why that was given.
1: So, typical Remembrance Day parade. You're marching around, standing on parade, and I often did that. I obviously organised a lot of the ambulance staff to attend who was previous military. And as we're marching, this guy collapsed in front of me, so ended up doing what I'm trained to do. And then with alongside the St. John's and sort of, can I call it dictating the show, was able to sort of, with them, resuscitate this chap and was able to shock him. I actually cannulated his jugular vein in his neck, so we could get drugs in him. But then I obviously realised that the St. John's don't carry the drugs, so it was quickly ascertained that we should get him to hospital as quickly as possible, which was only around the corner. And thankfully, we saved his life. So because of that, and he was in that regiment, the OC decided to award me and a few others the gold coin in a presentation, which I was taken aback for. But a lot of that, though, is if you think about it as a paramedic, I sort of do that every day, if you know what I mean.
2: Out of all of the things that you've done, what are you most proud of?
1: I think I'm most proud of when I look back and I say I've done 26 years on the front line of emergency care and the ability to adjust, because paramedicine doesn't stand still, protocols change, guidelines change, and you have to keep sharp and to do that. And when you think about my military career, because I joined on patient transport, did 2 years. So I've done 28 years in the ambulance service and then another three. So I've actually served the Crown for 31 years. I look back on that and I think, am I that old? So that's my... And the amount of lives... People always ask me, they say to me, how many lives have you saved? I honestly don't know. How many babies have you delivered? I honestly don't know. I'm just proud of the fact the service that I've been able to provide, and I hope to... I'm 58 now, and I hope I can carry on till I'm 67.
0: That was Army veteran turned paramedic Ray Chapman speaking to Chris Kay, and Ray's book, Becoming a Specialist Paramedic From Fountain Road to Frontline, is out now. Right, this lady's taking the world by storm with lots of glitter, constantly looking like a mermaid. I mean, it's not a bad way to live your life, is it? Wouldn't mind looking like a mermaid. Well, I can't imagine it'd be quite easy to get around wearing one of those mermaid tails. Right, here's Zara Larsson. You can't tame her on BFBS.

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0: Forgotten years and years, it's Hallucination on BFBS, the Forces Station. Now, have you ever surprised a parent when they've come to visit you overseas? Well, there's an artist in Gibraltar who did just that when her veteran dad came to visit and decided to film it. Anyway, she's painted a new statue of a monkey that is sat right outside Gibraltar Airport, and Greg Burnett caught up with Phoebe Noble to find out more.
1: I haven't seen him about a year, so it was quite an entrance for my dad to arrive and basically show him what I've been working on for the past year, basically. And that is my sculpture for the Jump Around Gear portrayal. And yeah, it was just him reacting to it being there at the airport. And of course, he couldn't have just been casual about it. He had to, you know, add a bit of dad embarrassment, but yeah.
2: So the Jump Around Gear trail, that's these painted monkeys we've seen crop up in the last month or so. So has your dad seen the one you painted before?
1: I think he's seen a little bit of what I posted on social media, but he's not that great with it. So I think seeing it in person, he was wowed by it.
2: And then what I love about it is there is already someone stood by the statue, like having a picture or something. And your dad, he starts bragging about you, doesn't he?
1: He just fully like calls me up, that's my daughter that's done it, that's her right there, and ended up getting a picture of me with them, this random tourist.
2: I love like how proud he is of it. He's like, this is my daughter, she painted it, they had a picture with you. What are these monkeys, how many are there?
1: Okay, so there are 10 apes across the whole of Gibraltar in prime locations, so they've not just been done by myself and like an artist, they've been done by community groups like Possibilities, Youth Services, the Horticultural Society. So it's kind of got everyone involved in Gibraltar.
2: And they're great also if you're new to Gib, like with the military posting, you might not have been to Gibraltar before. You can do this trail and you can go and see them, and it's a good way to see around Gibraltar, isn't it?
1: Exactly. It's a good way to see all like the hidden spots that maybe people wouldn't have seen, like the piazza here. I know it's just off the main street, but yeah, I've seen as well some people on social media running the trail. So it's got the locals doing it in a sporty way as well.
2: Yeah, is it a Strava route? Do you know?
1: Oh, but I know I've seen now two people running to see them all. And one of them's up the rock, so fair play to them, because I'm sure that's not easy.
2: Quite a run. And you know about military postings and being in new places, don't you? Because yourself are from a military family.
1: Yeah, both my parents and grandparents.
2: So it must be cool to have your artwork now in such a place that's got so much military history.
1: Yeah, for sure. And as well, I did work with the youth group and I helped lead the ape that they painted, which was all about the history of Gibraltar. So that one was a fun one to be alongside.
2: Awesome. Where's that?
1: That one is the one up the rock.
2: That's the one up the rock.
1: At Apes Den.
2: You've got to work to go and see that one.
1: Yeah.
2: Is there anywhere else in Gibraltar that we can see like the rest of your art?
1: So I do have a couple of pieces up at the Growing Artists Hub down in Irish Town, but you can mainly get everything by my website or my socials like TikTok, Instagram. I'm pretty active on most platforms.
2: And you can see that video of your dad bragging about you to some poor random tourist. What's your Instagram and your TikTok?
1: So my Instagram is phoebenoble.art and my TikTok is phoebejnoble.
0: So go and check her out. That is Phoebe Noble having a chat with Greg Burnett in Gibraltar. And if you want to see Phoebe's statue, you can do so by heading over to the BFBS Gibraltar Facebook page. Charlie XCX on the way. Lots more stories from around the forces world, including those Chelsea pensioners. The first is Gotcha. Kimbra, somebody I used to know. It's BFBS. No, no, think of me.

feelings I don't normally feel. Yeah, I can finally be totally honest. It's like I'm looking

It's Charlie XCX singing about a camera on BFBS, the Forces station. It's Tamsin with you for Forces Live, coming to you all the way from Brunei. Stick around. We're going from Brunei to Edinburgh. We're going to go and hang out with the Chelsea pensioners at the Fringe.

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Every week, I love talking to you. My name is Tamsin Robson. This is Forces Life, where every week we pack up the car and we take a little journey around the Forces world, talking all the top things that we've been having a good old chinwag about. And I tell you, Edinburgh has been a hive of activity at the moment. Not only has my good friend Jack been performing at Edinburgh Fringe Festival, but the streets have been jam-packed, of course, with the biggest arts festival, The Fringe, and of course, The Tattoo, which, by the way, if you've never been to before, you totally have to go. Anyway, a very special

0: group stood out during their festival visit at Edinburgh Castle recently, the Chelsea Pensioners.
1: Matt Clarkson, I'm a retired major and I'm a captain of invalids at the Royal Hospital Chelsea.
2: Here in Edinburgh, what have you all been up to?
1: We're very fortunate. We have a fantastic relationship with the team at the PRU. And we annually bring up 8 Chelsea pensioners to see the Edinburgh Tattoo and the 1 o'clock gunfire. So we've been doing this for about 4 or 5 years now.
2: What kind of feedback do you get from them?
1: Yeah, massive. So for eight vacancies, I'll probably get something like 30 applicants to come. So it's a very, very popular trip for the pensioners.
2: What did they make of the tattoo?
1: Loved it. Loved it. We two of the gentlemen were Scottish. And a lot of the regiments have served in a ceremonial role at some point in their career, so it's sort of going back home for a lot of them.
2: And then 1 o'clock gun, 3 gunners in the mix there as well, all experts in their chosen field.
1: Yeah, indeed. One was King's Troop Royal Horse Artillery, so he's very familiar with the light guns. So I think it's back in the trenches where they were when they served, so a fantastic day.
2: What is it like? Because these guys and girls are legends, they're there, they're in their very distinctive dress, Edinburgh Castle, no stranger to people turning heads, but it must be like having cats at times.
1: Yeah, it can be, and they're all deaf when they want to be, and when they don't want to be, they can all hear me. We just give them opportunities to do stuff, to live their best lives for as long as they can, and that will continue for the foreseeable future.
0: That was Mark McKenzie chatting to Matt Clarkson from the Royal Hospital Chelsea, and you can see the highlights and, of course, visit to the 1 o'clock gun on the BFBS Scotland Instagram and Facebook page. And I tell you, if you've never been to the Edinburgh Fringe before, whether you're in the theatre or not, it is just the most incredible buzz in the city. I was very fortunate many years ago. I went with my mum, bless her. She was like, do you want to come to the Fringe? And I went, go on, we'll do it. And I remember we just got off the train in Edinburgh and the city was alive and it was just so good. We went to the Tattoo as well. I mean, we went to see so many like random performances because people literally are just saying, hey, come and watch my show. It's happening now. You grab yourself a drink, you sit in the audience. It was brilliant. But we went to see the Edinburgh Tattoo, which was one thing that she'd always wanted to go and see, and it was so good. And I still have a video somewhere on my phone of the Swiss drummers, and I tell you, the Swiss can not only make very, very good chocolate, but they're really good drummers as well. It was pretty awesome. So yeah, go and check out the Edinburgh Tattoo if you ever get the chance. It is definitely worth a visit.

It's Ugel. It's moving to the sun on BFBS, the Forces station. I tell you, the sun looked like a massive Satsuma in the sky the other day in Brunei. It was beautiful. Right, enjoy the rest of your weekend. I'll see you next week for another Forces Live.

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